people have spoken. We're giving you all the R&B you need right here. 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
1: Doing her thing. On the way, Keisha Cole with Love, Jill Scott, Don't Play, and the brothers Isley, Between the Sheets. Listen, I want to shout out my fifth grade teacher. Yes, Miss Ankeny. Love, love, love her. Why? Because she was so special. She's no longer with us, but I can tell you this. We are looking for those incredible, incredible public school teachers like Miss Ankeny. When I tell you, she was always available. Plus, she bought snacks. That is what I love. Listen, she really took care of not only the students, but the parents. And along the way, as an adult, before, you know, she made her transition and always loved talking to them. Sixth grade teacher. I remember her then, and I remember her now. 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
1: 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It Never Rains in Southern California. Tony up next to me is So Into You. And of course, more great music as we approach the other side of midnight.
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1: 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Shout out to DJ Louis V, right?
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1: 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Here's music from Ashanti. 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

0: 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My mind's telling me one thing, but I guess I should listen to my heart. 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
1: Mary J. Blige, All That I Can Say. 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Morning Dew up next. 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
1: Silk Lose Control with Chris Brown Sensational up next. 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
1: On Friday, we marked the 25th anniversary of the 9/11 attacks on America. This is Viewpoint Alabama on the Alabama Radio Network. My name is John Mounts, and I'm joined by John Bridgeland. He is the founder and CEO of The More Perfect and the first director of the USA Freedom Corps after 9/11. 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
2: John, nice to be with you.
1: So on that fateful morning, you were serving as the director of the White House Domestic Policy Council, and it was a morning that started out like any other, and then not long after you were thrust into a situation, you were evacuated from the grounds. Tell me about what happened next.
2: So I was in my West Wing office when I learned that a third plane had crashed into the Pentagon, and Secret Service came into the White House and told us to take off our shoes and run because there were reports of an incoming plane that we would later learn was taken down in Shanksville, Pennsylvania by these heroes like Todd Beamer on Flight 93 who likely saved our lives. I then was summoned back to the President's Emergency Operations Center below the White House, working with senior staff. The Vice President was on the phone with the President coordinating the response. And I also witnessed our Secretary of Transportation reporting on the grounding of every plane in the United States to ensure, you know, we could keep the American people safe. I was sent over to the Federal Emergency Management Agency to check on the response and literally carried back the emergency declaration for the president to sign later that day to release aid to New York and the Pentagon. But finally, John, I went up to my West Wing office that night and saw hundreds of emails from leaders across political parties, colleagues I'd worked with and knew, but also total strangers offering to help. And I could see already this light and spirit of unity and service, you know, coming out of the darkness of 9/11 and this recognition that, you know, we were all Americans first.
1: And that's one of the things I do remember from that day specifically. This 25 years ago, I was also working in my industry, in the radio industry. I remember coming home from work after a very long day, and I lived in a small apartment complex. And normally, nobody spoke to anybody because it was just a small apartment complex. And there were American flags on everybody's porch. Somehow, somebody found American flags. They were on everyone's porch. Everyone, that day, we were all Americans. We were all unified. It's sad that it takes such a tragic event to unify America. As we look back 25 years later, what happened? How did we get from that point of unity back to where we are now, where we're divided now, even probably more than then?
2: Well, interestingly, you know, we did a survey of the American people recently, and we asked, how do you self-identify? First was family. Second was being an American. Third was faith. Fourth was work. Fifth was community. Dead last was political affiliation. So what we learned from our review of what every president had done, and not only times of tragedy, but also of peace, to summon the nation, you know, towards citizen service from every president from Washington on, is that presidential leadership and leadership from our leaders at all levels actually really matters. And so we need to demand from our leaders and elect leaders who are not going to divide us by politics, which Americans do not want, but want to summon us across our differences to actually solve public problems that matter in the real lives of people. And of course, Americans flew flags after 9/11. Of course, they stepped forward to serve and cross all sorts of divides to help improve, you know, neighbor and nation. That's the spirit that built a startup nation from the beginning. And across our history, that's how we have exemplified our democratic ideals.
1: This is Viewpoint Alabama on the Alabama Radio Network. I'm speaking with John Bridgeland. He was in the White House on September 11th, and you worked relatively closely with President George W. Bush, 43. And if you didn't see it in real time, you saw it after the fact, the way he reacted when he got the news. He was, as I recall, in Florida reading a book to some kids, and I believe it was it Andy Card who leaned over in his ear?
2: Yes, our chief of staff.
1: And
2: Andy Card, the chief of staff, whispered in his ear. The president didn't want to, you know, alarm the students in the room or the nation. So he, you know, finished up the program, but rapidly, and then obviously got to work in helping to lead the coordinated response. He also spoke to the nation that night and said, you know, these terrorists shattered steel, but they haven't shattered the steel of American resolve. And went on just a couple of weeks later, I'm briefing him in the Oval

0: think it's something that's sometimes lost, or sometimes we abdicate that and say, oh, the government will take care of this. There's a program. They'll take care of this thing. Yeah. And it's up to me, is one of my favorite sayings. Sometimes we have to get out there ourselves. And that's something that I think has been lost in the last 25 years.
1: Yeah, Doris Kearns Goodwin, the historian who helped us launch More Perfect, reminded us that all transformational change across U.S. history has first been catalyzed by private citizens, you know, not in government, not with political appointment or office, who first cared about a cause, a place, an issue, and brought about change. And in a democracy, citizen, not president, not governor, not senator, is the highest office in the land. And Americans are wonderfully innovative, and they want to serve, and they want to cross divides to help one another. And so we need leaders who are not dividing us by politics. And they can keep their ideology and have their views of policy issues, but they need to call the American people to come together, as John Kennedy did, and ask not, as Ronald Reagan, when he said the spirit of volunteer service flows like a deep and mighty river through the history of our nation. George Washington onward, the great presidents and great leaders have summoned us to our better angels, even times of great national division, like during the Civil War that Abraham Lincoln kept, you know, swelled the chorus of union. We need leaders who do that today, from nationally to the state and local levels, because the American people want it. They want to give back and serve one another.
0: And John, last Thursday marked another terrible tragedy of the one-year anniversary of the assassination of Charlie Kirk, who his real only thing that he did wrong was he tried to have a conversation with young people on the campuses of colleges. And we've reached a point in our country now where you can't express an opinion without expecting people to lose their minds and do something horrible. And so we're so divided that we can't have a civil conversation on a subject we might disagree on. And that's exactly how this country was founded, is through conversations about something we would disagree on. We need to get back to that situation. And so I would encourage people on what is the anniversary of both of those tragedies to do something great. And right here in Alabama, there are opportunities for people to do something great for their country. And can you tell us something about some of the opportunities for service and civic renewal that people might be able to look into?
1: Yes, you can go to the, you know, AlabamaServe.com website and to find volunteer opportunities. 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
0: John Bridge, thank you so much for joining us on Viewpoint Alabama. And let's all keep that spirit, how we all felt like Americans on 9/12 and beyond, in our hearts as we go forward today and every day, trying to take care of each other. Thank
1: God
0: you, John.
1: God bless Alabama. Thank you, John, for what you do.
0: Absolutely. You too. And up next on Viewpoint Alabama, we mentioned the anniversary of the assassination of Charlie Kirk. One Alabama young man has been carrying on the Charlie Kirk tradition, and JT had a chance to speak with Brylan Hollihand. This is part of that conversation.
2: Joining us now is Brylan Hollihand, who is, Brylan, I don't know how to introduce you. You're a man of so many different characteristics and traits, and you're a smart guy, a college student at Auburn, conservative Gen Zer, on fire for the Lord, on fire for conservatism. How did I do so far? Are we good? Good morning.
3: That was pretty good. I appreciate you. I'm going to have to hire you to come on the road to me and introduce all that. That was great.
2: Well, speaking of on the road, Brylan is at the convention down in Dallas for day two now, and right before we went on the air, Brylan, you said you haven't slept. Pretty energetic there, I would imagine, day one.
3: Very energetic.
2: Yeah, from your point of view, how was it yesterday?
3: It was electric. I think we've got about 55 days till this midterm race, and we've got a lot of work to do, which meant we did a lot of work through the night, and it was good work. I've done a constant media row and get to talk to some good folks like you back home, make it all worth it. But I really do think last night we made a parallel between common sense and communism, and the president kind of energized the base. He's the Energizer Bunny himself, and he's going to get us sent back to the states. I think he's got 35 swing states and different races he's focusing on. And last night was the kickoff of the midterm. It wasn't the finale. He's going to be campaigning on some college campuses. He's going to be campaigning in some of these swing states. Obviously, I'll be there to help as well. And I can't think of anything more important as we literally stare down the nose of communism threatening this country than all Republicans uniting together, regardless of our disagreements under this big tent, to beat the crazies.
2: Absolutely, 100%. And we as voters need to get out. We

0: need to show up. This staying on the sidelines thinking, oh, we got this. That's got to go away. We got to fire our base up to get out and vote. I'm talking about everybody. You know, this 10, 15, 20, 30% voter turnout is insane. We ought to be hitting 60, 70, especially in these times. It's got to be a bit of a, I guess, sweet to bitter day for you today as the convention is on fire. The energy is unbelievable. But also, this is the one-year anniversary of Charlie Kirk's assassination. And Charlie was not just a political colleague of yours. I mean, you guys were friends. What do you remember most about Charlie personally? And what do you think people who only knew him from television or social media never really understood about him?
1: Yeah, no, and I appreciate you letting us talk about it. It definitely is quite the emotional day. I would love to tell you, you know, a year out that it's gotten easier to process or somehow understand it more or come to terms with it. And it's only gotten harder, JT. You know, there's more times now than ever that I'd want to lean on him for advice or text him and get a thought. And there's quite a few chances where I have typed those texts off to him before you realize that Charlie just can't respond to that anymore. But I think a year ago, our nation was robbed of a future president. And I hope that a lot of people realize that, especially working at this midterm race, that, you know, you can't sit on the sidelines. Because if Charlie sat on the sidelines in the comfort of his home, he would still be alive this morning. But he stepped off the sidelines and did something more. He did something more impactful. And here we are a year later still talking about his legacy, because that convention last night, the president that spoke at it, one, Trump wouldn't be in the Oval Office if it wasn't for Charlie, and there wouldn't be a convention center full of Gen Z if it wasn't for Charlie. And so a year out, he's still having an impact for the next generation.
0: Yeah.
1: Probably my favorite story, and this is something that I think I told you just between us as friends before, JT, is the first time I ever met Charlie, he came to Tuscaloosa, Alabama. I was 11 years old in the fourth grade with a lot of baby fat and no experience. I was trying to start a podcast, and he was my first guest on my first ever episode. And we get to the last question, and this team's wrapping him and trying to pull him. And he looks at me and says, "It's okay. Ask your last question. You're good." And I said, "How do you do it? Like, what's your advice to me? How can I, you know, make a break in this business and start something big?" And I'll never forget it, JT. He looked me in the eye and he said, "The left will always out fundraise you, but they'll never outwork you. You control how early you wake up, how late you go to bed, how many swing states you visit in one day. You have complete control on your work ethic." And a year out, I can be honest with you, JT, and say that they could not work Charlie. They had to kill him. And that's what happened.
0: Yeah, it's terrible to see that, you know, he tried to get everybody off the couch and get involved and plug in to what's going on in our country, no matter what position you took. Let's talk about it. And him talking about it and debating it and bringing the Lord front and center every time. And also conservative values and why that makes more sense than the socialism and liberal way of life. You know, he spent so much time trying to get young Americans involved in politics. And now that he's gone, you know, I know you're doing a fantastic job. How are you carrying the mission forward? And what do you believe Charlie would be telling young conservatives today?
1: Well, I'm pretty confident that if that coward that shot my friend from the rooftop, put the gun down, came and got in line in Utah and debated my friends, had civil discourse, had a conversation, practiced the entire art of what this country was founded upon, Charlie would still be here this morning to wake up his two babies and lead this organization. And so every day since then, as hard as I can assure you, JT, as it's been, and as many times as I wanted to hang the hat up myself and quit and just sit and, you know, wallow in emotion, we've tried to pick up that mantle and you know, keep running with the baton where he left it, because those 10 campuses that I told you, you know, throughout the tour last year, I debated on myself. I went to 10 campuses across the country and then did Q&As. It wasn't easy, but it was necessary because we need civil discourse to prevent things like this.
0: Yeah.
1: Charlie said about 10 years ago, and he had no idea what he was foreshadowing, that when people stop talking, really bad things start happening. And boy, was he spot on. And we've only stopped talking more since it happened. We've only gotten more divided since it happened. And so I just hope that a year out, we have a Republican Party that's, you know, infighting, that's got a circular firing squad, where we're debating nonsense issues. I hope we can look at this and say, let's lock arms. I don't care what minor policy disagreement you have. While we're infighting, our literal enemies are communists, and they are giddy at the fact that we're fighting each other. And for Charlie's honor, let's lock arms and let's go win this election in November. I don't really care about petty differences right now.
0: Absolutely. Well, you're there in Dallas right now at the midterm convention for the Republicans. What's the atmosphere actually like inside the convention? And what are the biggest themes that you're hearing from Republican leaders and activists as they look forward to November? And boy, the president last night, hour and a half, hour and 45 minutes, John Fetterman showed up on video. I mean, talk to us about the electricity inside that building.
1: Yeah, I remember JT, old Biden had to go to bed at sundown, and we had a president who spoke to about 11 p.m. last night. That was pretty impressive. I enjoyed seeing that energy. He's 80 years old, so I think he's got a few more years, and maybe he'll run for re-election in 28. We'll see what he announces. But I do think that this energy is unmatched. I was here at our last convention in Milwaukee in 24. This energy is bigger than that by far. And I really think it's so many people who found their voice in the last year. I think because of the tragedy of Charlie, the amount of people that stopped me yesterday and came up and said, hey, I've never been to a political event before. I've never really voted before, but I've heard that this midterm is so important and I'm tired of not using my voice. And they're here at this event. And that's pretty dang cool.
0: Yeah.
1: And so that's what this city's filled with. The energy is amazing. My message to the president before he spoke last night was not to speak into an echo chamber, to speak directly to Gen Z, not ignore inflation, not ignore the affordability crisis, tell us how he's going to fix it. And he laid those plans out. And I really do think that last night he gave this rally cry to make Gen Z get off their butts and go vote.
0: Yeah. I got to tell you, Charlie Kirk was so impactful in so many people's lives. And the mission continues. Turning Point USA is overwhelmed with people starting chapters, joining the chapters that already exist. It is on the upswing, and the mission continues to spread the word of Jesus Christ and also conservative values and why that is, you know, the better way to go for this country and for our own lives as far as that's concerned. So, I mean, Brylan, one more thing. What's the one thing Charlie said to you personally that you'll never forget?
1: It's probably to keep Jesus as the center of everything. I remember the Friday after the assassination, I hadn't left my dorm since everything happened. I was walking to a prayer vigil for Charlie on Auburn's campus, and my college pastor called me, and he said, we just had a girl come knock on our church door and said that she had been the biggest Charlie Kirk fan, watched all his videos, but she realized after the assassination that we weren't talking about Charlie's relationship with Trump. We were all talking about Charlie's relationship with Jesus. Yeah. And that girl, 2 days after Charlie, you know, passed, gave her life to Christ, got, you know, baptized that following Sunday at church. That's pretty cool. And so I think that's what I learned the most from him, and I want to continue doing.
0: Well, you're doing a great job, Brylan. I pray for you all the time for your safety and also for your message to be impactful for those people that are lost, and that you continue to bring the gospel of Jesus Christ. And gospel stands for good news, and it certainly is. If you keep them close in your heart. But you're making an impact, and I really appreciate you. Glad to call you, friend. Stay safe in Dallas, and we'll do it again soon. Brylan Hollihan, thank you, buddy.
1: Thank you, buddy. I'll check in with you soon. Appreciate you.
0: Very good.
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3: For more than two decades, Wounded Warrior Project has helped veterans deal with the wounds of war. Increasingly, the toughest wounds are the ones that we can't see. Let's talk about all of it as we're joined by Walt Pyatt. He's Chief Executive Officer of Wounded Warrior Project. The website, by the way, is woundedwarriorproject.org. Walt, I appreciate the time. Thanks for joining us.
4: Yeah, thanks so much for having me and to talk about such an important topic, Manny.
3: I want to get into those wounds from war that we can outwardly see and those that we can't outwardly see in a moment. But let's start off from the beginning. For somebody who knows the name Wounded Warrior Project but doesn't really know what you do or what the organization is, tell me about your start and what you do.
4: Yeah, well, we started 23 years ago, you know, when a wounded warrior himself saw casualties coming back from Iraq and Afghanistan and knew what it was like to wake up in a hospital bed all alone, you know, in an embarrassing hospital gown on, away from your team. One minute you're a Marine or a U.S. soldier fighting, next minute, you know, you're in a hospital and you have to accept the end of the life you thought you were going to have and embrace a life you didn't think was possible. And we started with just delivering backpacks with items that they would need, comfort items, you know, sweatshirts, shorts, you know, a music player. But we also made a promise to be there no matter what. And 23 years into this, we have been there no matter what. We have grown into 18 life-saving, life-changing programs to help rebuild lives that have been impacted by war and military service. So for us, it's about keeping the promise, helping every warrior truly come home. Not just back, but home, mind, body, and soul.
3: There's a lot of great veterans organizations out there. What does Wounded Warrior Project do differently?
4: Well, I think there are a lot of great ones out there, and we try very hard to make sure we don't compete with one another, that We provide the best services that some of these organizations provide. We listen to the need of the warrior, the evolving need of the warrior, whether they were wounded, you know, 20 years ago and now facing complications as they get older. But we listen to the warrior and their families, and then we find drill to fill that void and then try to build, you know, lasting legislation or sustainment to help our nation care for our veterans in the ways we probably didn't see coming. But we help find the current need of warriors and their families.
3: Right. You mentioned initially it was just providing them backpacks, basic comfort items. So you know, to welcome them back into like kind of civilian life. How is the mission different today than what you started 23 years ago?
4: Well, I was still in the Army, you know, back then, and so I saw the impact that war had on young men and women asked to fight it, and it's terrible. I mean, war is the worst of humanity, but it's also necessary because we're not going to give up our freedoms in this great country. But we can't, as a nation, ever let the strategic purpose of war mask the toll it takes on the young men and women asked to fight it. We have been there to truly understand not just the physical injuries, but also the mental injuries, and to help every warrior deal with that. I think too often, you know, when I served early on after 9/11 and deployed many times, you know, if you weren't bleeding, you weren't injured, you weren't wounded. And we now know that traumatic brain injuries, post-traumatic stress disorder, all those things happen to folks. And it can even happen to warriors that haven't deployed to combat just from the impact of training with some of our weapon systems. So we learned so much about the stress and complexities of war, what it does to the human beings, and how we can then help them through the mental struggles that certainly follow a military service and combat deployment.
3: Yeah, I think your latest survey found that 77% of vets report having PTSD. More than a quarter, sadly, had suicidal thoughts. Is that where you really see the big difference in this day and age from, you know, losing a limb maybe or something like that, something you could outwardly see, to the struggles that our vets are dealing with within themselves?
4: It should not be harder to come home from war than it is to go, but it is. And I think we think as a nation, just because the warriors are back and they're safe and they're in this beautiful country they help defend, we forget that many struggle to live for the nation they help defend. They gladly fight for it. They'll put their lives on the line, but they struggle living for it. And that's what we really help focus on. Am I going to have a life worth living? Am I going to be a whole person? Is somebody going to love me? You know, all the things that happen when you're young and you know, you have to accept, like I said, the end of the life you thought you're going to have as a young person, and then embrace a life that you didn't think was possible. What we do at Wounded Warrior Project is help you find that new path in life, that path of hope, because every warrior who defends this country deserves that.
3: Speaking with Walt Pyatt, CEO of Wounded Warrior Project, the website, woundedwarriorproject.org. I speak to so many veterans groups, talking about how difficult it is just for vets to come, you know, to incorporate themselves back into civilian life. You throw in the battle scars, those that are visual and those that are not visual, it makes it doubly difficult for them, doesn't it?
4: It does. And so many warriors, I mean, they're consistent about two things, really. They won't ask for help and they won't take help. But once you get past that barrier, it's a healing journey. And we're able to do that simply by connecting. Once a warrior feels appreciated and connected and they're not alone, that this, what they're feeling is normal and other people are feeling it, other people have gone through it and have come out stronger for it, they start to realize that I'm not different. I'm not, this isn't just me, that there is help out there, that the things that I'm feeling and the trauma that I've seen that has impacted me, it's what I had to do as a warrior to defend this country. It's not who I am inside. That person is still there. And getting through that is difficult. But our programs, like helping them transition out of military service, helping them with their VA disability, and we're very good at that, helping them with financial management classes, job placement, all those little things help build that complete person. And then we start to get you in other programs. They get you outside, get you moving, get you connected with other warriors. And we learn so much that the power of movement, what it does to the mind, not just the body, but helping your mind, you know, really come back and adjust and be part of the great society you help defend.
3: I know it's been a long time since we've had really genuinely new treatment options for PTSD. You think we're finally at the verge where not only we're making progress, but there's a commitment from our government to put time and effort into finding better treatments?
4: Yes, I do. This past year, I mean, just a couple of years ago, we saw the FDA vote down psychedelic-assisted therapy and alternative medications. And now we have very broad bipartisan support to pursue clinical trials. Follow the science. Let's get every available option tested and see what's available, because there won't be just one option for every warrior. There'll be a multiple options that will fit a particular warrior what they'll need. But we're seeing very promising early research on psychedelic-assisted therapies, alternative medicines like psilocybin, ibogaine, and others that need to be pursued, because there are ways that we think can help these warriors. Many warriors now pursue these alternative medications by traveling overseas to other countries. And I think America, you know, that ought not to sit well with us. The best, you know, medical country in the world, we should be giving the best treatment right here in the United States so we can take care of our veterans who took such care of us. But we're very excited about the support, the trials coming up, and we're really excited for everybody. I mean, this is really a call for veterans listening out there to, you know, come see our website, not just at woundedwarriorproject.org, but go into, you know, /program/mental wellness and /advanced therapies right after you get to our website. It is powerful. The research is there. It is really, we're gaining a lot of momentum, not just Wounded Warrior Project, but a broad coalition of organizations and people that want to see our veterans get the best health care possible to deal with the stress and trauma of war.
3: WoundedWarriorProject.org is the website. We're speaking with Wounded Warrior Project CEO Walt Piatt. Last thing for you. You served. What do you understand about these veterans coming home today that you might have not understood when you were serving with them or commanding them?
4: Well, I served for 42 years, and I have so much respect. I know what they're going through. I went through it myself, and perhaps I didn't see it in myself when I was going through it. But I was fortunate. I had still have a beautiful wife and family that loved me, and they treated me like Walt and father and dad, and never the rank I wore. I was always me to them, which was very helpful to me. I know what these warriors are going through, and I know also that it's possible to find peace.
3: 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And if you just want to show how much you appreciate the men and women who have defended our freedom, WoundedWarriorProject.org. 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Be well.
4: Thank you, Manny. You're worth it. And keep the promise.
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Magic 97.1, Montgomery's number one for old school in today's R&B. 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
1: Boys to Men, Mary J. and Beyonce. Oh, yeah. You got that good, good here. Good morning. Appreciate you waking up with us. I'm Victor Sosa. Sherry Shepherd has just announced her next move. After her successful daytime talk show came to an end, she's planning on heading to Broadway. In fact, she's making history as the first woman to play the genie in Aladdin. She's taken over the role for a limited run starting October 16th, running through January 3rd of next year.
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Thanks for starting your day with us. I'm Victor Sosa. We got plenty of good music to go with that morning cup of coffee. Is it pumpkin spice, by the way? No, never mind. Drew Hill right now with Chris Brown on the way in the next few minutes. And then we're on the phones. Sure.

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For all who celebrate, happy first NFL Sunday. For those who are looking to do something, anything besides being forced to watch football, well, you're in the right place. 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
1: Frankie Darcell with you on the way for your Sunday. Little Mary Mary with God in me. Ready for the world's Love You Down is next. And Wally Jeremiah with On Chill. Listen, I know that Labor Day is behind us. I know. And you know, people who are still very traditional and not wearing white after Labor Day. Stuff like that. I get it. Maybe I wouldn't either. But look, I bought me a couple of brand new outfits this summer. And I've been so busy, I haven't had a chance to really go out like I like.

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Keep us locked in. 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

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What's going on? I want you to enter to win tickets to the 2026 Turkey Day Classic Concert. 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It's happening on Wednesday, November 25th. 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

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What's going on? It's Frankie Darcel. 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

0: body to the right, right. 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

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What's up? It's Frankie Darcel. 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
1: 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And appreciate you listening. What's going on, lady?
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1: 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It's Michael.

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Magic 97.1, it's Roxy Romeo. 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It's going down Wednesday, November 25th at the Don Oliver Acadome. 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

0: Magic 97.1. Coming up in just a few minutes, got the late great Luther Vandross. Wait for Love is kicking off more music for you. Also going to do October London with his latest Silent Treatment. I'm Roxy Romeo, and it seems that congratulations are in order for Lady Gaga. Yes, she apparently just had a baby with her fiance, Michael Polanski. This is her first child. Page Six confirmed that she is a new mommy. Specifics about the baby have not been revealed, so we don't know if it's a boy or a girl, name, none of that. This was definitely a surprise. Gaga has been out of the spotlight since August, so no pregnancy pictures ever surfaced. During an interview last year, Gaga said, "What I really want is to be a mom. That's my next starring role, I hope." Well, it looks like she got her wish. So congratulations once again to Lady Gaga and her fiancé.
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Keeping those good vibes going on your Sunday. I'm Roxy Romeo with Century Don't Mind is coming up for you next. But right now, one of my favorites, Nas and Lauryn Hill.

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0: 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Keeping you rolling with your Sunday. I'm Roxy Romeo. I got the bars with All This Love, setting off more music for you in just a few minutes. Plus Erykah Badu with Bag Lady. And after 30 years, America's favorite judge, Judge Judy, she is retiring. Yes. She is 83 years old, and she is stepping away from the camera in October. She said that she is ready for a new chapter focused on family, hobbies, and other creative projects. And if you didn't know, Judge Judy's son is also a judge, and he has a new syndicated court show premiering tomorrow, Adam's Law. So, wondering if he is anything like his spicy mama.
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2: Round and round we go. Where are we going to stop? Nobody has to know. Now, if you get dizzy, let me be your aspirin. Say tonight, girl, I want to be more than just a friend. Now, I want you to be my woman and let me be your man. So pick up the phone and dial me as fast as you can. 866-92-SWEAT is where you can reach me. Now, if there's things I don't know, baby, I'll let you teach me. Apologize, confess, and maintenance is the best way to get through the night. There's a right and a wrong way to love somebody. And baby, I want to love you right. You just check into the